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3: 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You are mixing a salad on the bed and pouring salad dressing on it. 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Bed, salad dressing.
4: Fucking fool! 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I want

0: Gail, Nick Nicola, Chase Norris, Keith Nottingham, Ryan Novetsky, Aaron Nursey, Mike O. Yo, if we ain't say your name, y'all gotta look on the album. It's on there for it. Yo, we gotta go to the next song, man. This taking too long.
1: True.
0: Peace. Oh well. Out. Later on, bass heads. We out.

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1: And now, another tale of tragedy from Booyah, the burned out burner.
2: You know, one time I did something so stupid at Burning Man. Oh man, was this ever dumb. God, this is like the stupidest thing ever. You see, I thought it would be really cool to like share the love and all. So I saw this police officer who looked all kind of lonely and out of place. And I said, hey man, you want some of this? I don't know if he thought I was going to hit him or what. All I wanted to do was give him a little glow. But he like, you know, arrested me and stuff. I thought it was just a burner costume, you know? God, I never knew that cops had to like obey the law and do their jobs and stuff out here. Oh man, that was so stupid.
1: Don't be like Booyah. Be smart and don't be out of control. Burn bright. Don't burn out.
3: Train time! 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

0: land, baby. 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
1: And now, speaking of nation, one of the most popular groups in the nation, the Staple Singers. 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
1: And now, another tale of tragedy from Booyah, the burned out burner.
2: You know, one time I did something so stupid at Burning Man. Oh man, was this ever dumb. Oh my god, this is like, man, the stupidest thing ever. You see, I thought it would be really cool to get really drunk and steal a golf cart and drive around the playa blindfolded just because, you know, like when can you ever do that in the real world? So I like stole this golf cart, but then I got too drunk and I passed out while I was driving down the Esplanade. I mean, it was pretty cool and all. I mean, it was in the paper the next day and everything, but I didn't even get to see it for like a week because I was in jail in Reno. God, I never knew there were, like, rules and stuff out here. Oh, man, that was so stupid.
1: Don't be like Booyah. Be smart and don't be out of control. Burn bright. Don't burn out.

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1: 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Today's show is entitled Funk Is Where You Find It. 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
1: Bonk!

those of you who have been listening, and for those of you just tuning in, this is Aeon Solar's Explorations on Shouting Fire. I started off the show today with Sly and the Family Stone, You Can Make It If You Try, and then we segue directly into the Funk from Around the World segment. I played two songs from the Soviet Funk Collection Volume 1. One of the songs is entitled Chernozolnicek, and then the other song is called Demagogia. And then lastly, I played a song from the Uncle Buck's Trunk Full of Funk Volume 1, which is entitled Are You Together for the New Day, and it's entitled that, and it's by The Love Experience, the name of the group. Next up, I'm going to play some funk, is where you find it. I'm going to play a collaboration of Les Claypool, Buckethead, Bernie Worrell, and Brain, the drummer for Buckethead's band, and two selections from that album. I hope you'll enjoy it.

watch.

the yard. Gramps leans in the room saying it's a bunch of crap watching football games for hours with tortillas on his lap. Now me, I like my media. I like it nice and thick. Throwing options at the walls to see which ones will stick. But to formulate opinions from what I see is a joke because...

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1: Shouting fire.

0: Oliver Wendell Holmes said one shouldn't shout fire in a crowded theater unless the theater were really burning down.
1: Fire!
0: Abby Hoffman said one should shout theater in a crowded fire to inject a sense of play into the revolution of thought we need.
1: Theater!
0: Maybe both are right. Fight fire with fire. Shout it out.
2: For those of you who have been listening and for those of you just tuning in, this is Aeon Solar's Explorations on Shouting Fire. Just a moment ago, we were playing music from the collection of Bernie Worrell and Les Claypool and Brain, the drummer who plays with Buckethead. And it was from the album, The Big Eyeball in the Sky. Now, thing to note with them, oftentimes the songs that you're hearing, music that they do, particularly when they do their live, when they did their live performance, when Bernie Worrell is no longer with us, but what they would do in their live performances was improvised. So everything you heard was something that was literally being created on the spot. They probably worked out certain elements for the show itself, but for the most part, everything you were hearing in those different performances were often things that they did improvise, just off the cuff. The first song I played was called The Tyranny of the Hunt, and then the next was called The Big Eyeball in the Sky. And then I segued into Bernie Worrell's own album. He did an album called Improvisicario. And again, with him, he's a famous improviser. And George Clinton referred to him as being the insurance man of the funk, in that, in terms of Bernie Worrell playing with Parliament, when he would play, they could always rely upon him to be able to come up with something that would help them pull off some important piece of music or some important musical idea. And so from his album, I played a number of different things, not necessarily in the album order. I played the first song of the album, which is called New Boss. Then there's another song of his, the beautiful piano piece called Celeste. Then I played Killer Mosquito, and then Up in the Hills. Next up, I'd like to play for you some of the music from the soundtrack of the television show, the anime series called Ghost in the Shell Standalone Complex. This is not from the movies necessarily, it's the TV show. So I'm going to be playing some of the songs from that show.

0: 9.
1: This is Aeon Solar's Explorations on Shouting Fire. Today's show is entitled Funk Is Where You Find It, and I'm playing some music from the soundtrack of the television show of the anime series Ghost in the Shell, a standalone complex. Now I'm going to go for some incidental music. I'd like to start out with something that'll be very familiar to many of you who are video game fans, particularly of the 90s. I'm going to be playing some of those songs and a few other things with a bit of a nerdy bent to them. I hope you'll enjoy it.
2: Shouting Fire.
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1: And now, another tale of tragedy from Booyah, the burned out burner.
2: You know, one time I did something so stupid at Burning Man. Oh man, this was like dumb. This was like, God, the stupidest thing ever. You see, I like the man in arms. He's a pretty cool dude. He and I have had some like really good communions, you know. But I thought it was kind of, you know, elitist. The dude's made out of wood, got all the attention on the ply and everything. So I thought, wouldn't it be cool if some real, like, non-Pinocchio dude got to be the Burning Man for a change? You know, a Burning Man. So I siphoned off some gas from our car. That was pretty stupid itself, come to think of it. Tasted awful. 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I mean, it was pretty cool and all, but God, I never knew it wouldn't be a controlled burn, you know what I mean? Like, the man always burns so smooth and all. Oh man, that was so stupid.
1: Don't be like Booyah. Be smart. And don't be out of control. 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
1: Yeah.

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1: Well, this is Buck and you're the girl and favorite souvenir. 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
2: If Jay can rap about drugs and murder, and Kanye can.

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0: Before entering the realm of the Spaxter Zone, heal magic rays.
1: We must go on.
2: I cannot. I have borne this staff for 1,000 years. And even now, I can feel its power pulling at the darkness of my soul. If Morgana should get this,

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1: I did. I have to admit, I did.
2: You got punched in the face by the Fresh Prince.

0: want him to have some kind of a special power here. Yeah. Something messianic.
1: Okay, Steven, how about cellular revivification?
0: Yeah, I don't know what that is.
1: Oh, restoration of damaged tissue through telepathic manipulation of intrinsic field memory.
0: What's that mean?
1: It means healing, Mr. Spielberg.
0: Yeah.

0: and I felt it already. And I started to scream, but I couldn't hear anything. I couldn't hear my own screams.
1: Could you hear the aliens?
2: All I heard was this low hum, probably from the spaceship.
1: What did it sound like?
2: Like my air conditioner. I've heard about these abductions, but now it's happening to me.
1: What happened then?
2: This creature was moving towards me, carrying something.
0: Then the alien said, "This is our son."
2: And I screamed, "No, it can't be! It can't be!
0: No babies can be ugly."

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A soft hiss grew out of the other sounds, climbing

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He summoned up his oracular vision of these moments, then turned and strode along the track that time had carved for him, fitting himself into the vision so tightly that it could not escape. He felt himself grow aware of this place as a multitudinous possession, reality welded to prediction. 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

0: How can you see? 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You need give no moisture to me, old friend, Paul said. I am not dead. 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They blinded my body, but not my vision. I live in an apocalyptic dream. My steps fit into it so precisely that I fear most of all I will grow bored reliving the thing so exactly. Don't try to understand it. Accept it. I am in the world beyond this world here. 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I am not blind. I live in the cycle of being where the war of good and evil has its arena. We are at a turning point in the succession of ages and we have our parts to play.
1: Off in a far distant galaxy floats the Sherwood asteroid, home of Rocket Robin Hood. Robin and his merry men are the 30th century descendants of the original Robin Hood Band of Earth. Here, deep in New Sherwood Forest, Rocket Robin and Little John are enjoying their favorite sport.

archenemy of Rocket Robin Hood is the cruel space tyrant Prince John, despot ruler of the National Outer Space Terrestrial Territory. With the help of the wicked Cherub of Nott, the Black Prince plans for that terrible day when he will destroy and conquer the entire solar system. Well, he might, if it were not for Rocket Robin Hood. Rocket Robin Hood, outlaw defender of life in the astounding years to come.

0: project us ahead in time, we're able to be right with Buck and his friends in the wonderful world of the future. A world that sees a lot of our scientific and mechanical dreams come true. You know, there's nothing supernatural or mystic about Buck. He's just an ordinary, normal human being who keeps his wits about him.
1: Space adventure.
2: Oh, but he tried to destroy you.
1: Nature. 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

0: We've already put together the first two sections.
1: One more section and that mirror will be the most powerful weapon in history. And you'll be the first to try it out.
2: Get moving.
1: Not yet, Major. Look at my ring. It's aimed right at you.
2: What do you mean, aim?
1: It has hypnotic power. And it's putting you to sleep.
2: But don't be.
1: Without orders from the Major, he can't move. I can tilt the mirror down. The Queen will become the target instead of us. 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
0: float them out.

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humans. 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

0: 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And again, the legislation of the tolerance and charity, among artificial memorated ICs, is ultimately binary. Stimulating revenue.
1: What?
0: Absolutely. The theater of noise is proof of all the
1: golden talisman.

0: avoid the 714 and the 2336. All right. 3364. That's right. Concentrate on the 514. No, wait for 3-2. Nine. 3-4-3-2. And now the 5-5-5-2. The 4-1. Above the 5-2. The 1-2-2. Skip the 1114.
1: What is that number?
0: The 321.
1: And the what?
0: On to the 69.

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1: It's because you're dangerous, you're out of control.
0: You're angry because Eddie is the whole idea.
1: You love listening to other people's conversations, don't you?
0: You learn what people really think.
1: You know what I think?

0: began one Monday, some months ago, with Hester's visit.
1: I'm sorry, I should have called her, I know.
2: Not at all, you're welcome to leave. Have a filthy coffee.
1: No, please, no. It's really rather urgent.
2: Big gosh.
1: Martin, I've just come from the most shocking case I ever tried.

0: What could possibly have thrown your court into such Tory convulsion?
1: He blinded six horses with a metal spike.
2: Now I want you to think back in time. You're on that beach you told me about, staring down at you as that great horse's head.
3: His eyes

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A passion and more ferocious than I have known in any set. Stairs been safe for all this time, at least I galloped.

Is it possible that certain moments we cannot imagine a horse can add in sufferings together the non-stop jerks and jabs that are its daily life? In terms of

What use I should be asking questions like these to an overworked psychiatrist? Thing is, I'm wearing that horse's head myself, all reined up in old

proven sense, which I must presume to be more complicated, at least in the area of my chief concern. In a way, it has nothing to do with this boy. The doubts have been there for years, piling up steadily in this dreary place. It's only the extremity of this case that's made them active. I know that the extremity is the point.

0: sisters, they always embrace. The animal digs his sweaty brow into his cheek, and they stand in the dark for an hour.
1: Our son is dying.

0: crowns him with flowers and makes him all her joy. 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But they do swear that all their elves for fear creep into acorn cups and hide them there.
1: Either I mistake your shape and make quite, or else you are that shrewd and knavish sprite called Robin Goodfellow. Are not you he that frights the maidens to the tree? Those that hobgoblin call you, and sweet park, you do their work, and they shall have good luck. Are not you he?
0: Thou speak'st aright. I am that merry wanderer of the night. I jest Oberon and make him smile, when I am fat and bean-fed horse beguiled, nay, in likeness of a filly foe, and sometime lurk I in a gossip's bow, in very likeness of a roasted crab, which drinks against her lips I bob, and

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1: And here, my mistress. Would that he were gone.
2: Take the transforming scalp from off the heads and leave it swaying. That he awaking when the others may all to Athens back again repair, and think no more of this night's accidents, but as the fierce vexation of a dream. But first, I will release the fairy.

0: There lies your love.
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0: Silence a while. Robin, take off this head. Titania, music call, and strike more dead than common sleep of all these five the sense.

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That you have but slumbered here while these visions did appear. And this weak and idle theme, no more yielding but a dream. Gentles, do not reprehend. If you pardon, we will mend. And as I am an honest captive, we have unearned luck now to escape the

0: to see that some things have actually improved over the years.
1: Is this private?
0: Not necessarily.
2: This is Juan Sanchez Menos, many years my old friend and teacher, visiting from Scotland.
0: Visiting most unexpectedly from Scotland.
2: This is Luis Marcus. Watch it, she's wanted by the police.
1: So, you two have known each other

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1: I do. What do you want?
0: Your head.

this night. 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And she never told me. I wonder why. Perhaps I gave her something.

As the century nears its formidable end, our global experience of universal proportions, predicted by many greats, will arrive at our solar system, to our system of Adown. This system of Adown is unavoidable as life on this planet becomes unnecessary. Can we allow the planet a chance to avoid self-destruction? Open your eyes, open your mouths, close your hands and make a fist.

0: Burning Man for a change. 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So I siphoned off some gas from our car. That was pretty stupid itself, come to think of it. Tasted awful. And then after I siphoned, I took a bath in all this gas and I lit a cigarette. I mean, it was pretty cool and all, but God, I never knew it wouldn't be a controlled burn, you know what I mean? Like, the man always burns so smooth and all. Oh man, that was so stupid.
1: Don't be like Booyah. Be smart. And don't be out of control. 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

0: in the dull and commonplace occurrences of day-to-day living, one thing stands out as a completely unique experience.
1: Shouting Fire!
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4: You all want to come out here and sing
5: yeah.
4: it with me?
5: Come on out.
4: Come on.
5: So
4: this is a democratic
5: together,
4: show.
5: Huh?
4: Come on, everybody. Come on, Bobby.
5: Michael, Bobby, come on. Bobby, you stand right here, baby. Right here.
4: Okay.
5: Right in front of me here.
4: Everybody, ready? 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
2: Mark's in the hospital right now, but so you don't forget whose program this is, here he is singing his favorite song.
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0: up in the heart of the heartland. 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I grew up in the heart of the heartland. I grew up in Iowa. 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I grew up in Iowa. 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
1: The song is over! 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Why is this tree...
2: I know I can do it.
0: All right. We've also found that a simple prayer to one's higher power can be spiritually calming in one's final moments.

In the year of our Lord, 992, the justified ancients of Mumu set sail in their long boats on a voyage to rediscover the lost continent. After many months on perilous, stormy seas, their search was fruitless. Just when all seemed lost, they discovered America. The music you are about to experience is a celebration of the 1,000th anniversary of their founding of this great nation.

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Lumi from Spain. You may remember last year there was a very, very bad thing happened in America, in New Orleans, the floods, and that was a traumatic thing for everyone. For our next DJ, it was pretty bad too. He couldn't get to his passport to come here to the US, to the DMC finals. So DMC agreed we'd pay him over this year and give him his chance. Ladies and gentlemen, Kiko!

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1: Hello to all the listeners out there. 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

Oh, my God.

I just met a man from Rock Springs, Wyoming, named Dave Shalowski. He's a German-Polish background, lives in Rock Springs, Wyoming. He's going to play a little music for you. You'll love it.

0: We're planning a world tour next summer, and Dave and I discussed this when he was in Pocatello. He's going along, he and his wife. She's an excellent banjo player. So we'd sure like to take him along with us. Thanks, Dave, for letting us use your music. We'll repay you for that privilege, okay?
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0: 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The water is up to my neck, feet to my neck, a line of bull.
1: 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This is crazy.

0: 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People are desperate, and they're trying to find food and water.
1: I can't every day emphasize it enough, man.
0: People
1: this is crazy.
0: This is ridiculous. Every day that we delay, people are dying.
1: Size it enough, man. This is crazy.
0: This is real.

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People are, get off your asses and let's do something. The water is up to my neck. Flood their doggone offices with requests to do something. People are desperate, and they're trying to find it. The water is up to my neck. Flood their doggone offices with requests to do something. The water is up to my neck. Flood their doggone offices with requests to do something. People are dying. People don't want to talk about this, but I'm going to talk about it. The water is up to my neck. Keep talking about my neck that we delay. People are dying. Keep talking about it. Get off your asses and let's do something. Come on, keep talking about it. Come on, keep talking about it. So what you're seeing is drugs, starving, crazy addicts that are wreaking havoc to do something. I'm probably going to get in so much trouble it ain't even funny. They probably won't even want to deal with me after this interview is over. Flood their dog offices with requests to do something. I'm probably going to get in so much trouble it ain't even funny. They probably won't even want to deal with me after this interview is over. Flood their dog offices with requests to do something. I'm probably going to get in so much trouble it ain't

0: don't even want to deal with me after this interview is over. Flood their doggone offices with requests to do something. I'm probably going to get in so much trouble, it ain't even funny. They probably won't even want to deal
1: with me. Put a moratorium on press conferences. This is ridiculous.

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Automobile, vinegar.

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Look at the picture. See the skull, the part of bone removed, the Master Race Frankenstein radio controls, the Brain Thoughts broadcasting radio, the EyeSight television, the Frankenstein earphone radio, the Threshold brainwash radio, the latest new skull reforming to contain all Frankenstein controls, even in thin skulls of white pedigree males. Visible Frankenstein controls, the synthetic nerve radio directional antenna loop. Make copies for yourself. There is no escape from this worse gangster police state using all of the deadly gangster Frankenstein controls. In 1965, CIA gangster police beat me bloody, dragged me in chains from Kennedy, New York Airport. Since then, I hide in forced jobless poverty, isolated, alone, in this low, deadly niggertown old house. The brazen, deadly gangster police and nigger puppet underlings spray me with poison nerve gas from automobile exhausts and even lawnmowers. Deadly assaults, even in my yard, with knives, even bricks and stones, even deadly touch tabin or electric shock flashlights, even remote electronically controlled around corners trajection of deadly touch tarantula spiders, or even bloody murder accidents to shut me up forever with a sneak undetectable extermination, even with trained parroting puppet assassins in maximum security insanity prison for writing these unforgivable truths. Until my undetectable extermination, I, Francis E. Deck, Esquire, 29 Maple Avenue, Hempstead, New York, I stand alone against your mad, deadly, worldwide, conspiratorial, gangster, computer god communism with wall-to-wall, deadly gangster protection, lifelong sworn conspirators, murder, incorporated, organized crime, the police and judges, the deadly sneak-parroting puppet gangsters using all the gangster deadly Frankenstein controls, these hangman rope sneak deadly gangsters, the judges and the police trick, trap, rob, wreck, butcher, and murder the people that keep them terrorized in gangster Frankenstein earphone radio slavery for the communist gangster government and con artist parroting puppet gangster playboy scum on top. The secret work of all police in order to maintain a communist closed society. The same worldwide mad, deadly communist gangster computer god that controls you as a terrorized gangster Frankenstein earphone radio slave parroting puppet. You are a terrorized member of the master race worldwide. 4 billion EyeSight television camera guinea pig communist gangster computer god master race. You're living, thinking, mad, deadly, worldwide, communist, gangster, computer god, secret, overall plan, worldwide, living death Frankenstein slavery, to explore and control the entire universe with the endless stairway to the stars, namely, the man-made inside-out planets with nucleonic-powered speeds much faster than the speed of light. Look up and see the gangster computer god concocted new fake starry sky, the worldwide completely controlled deadly degenerative climate and atmosphere through the new world-round translucent exotic gaseous envelope, which the worldwide communist gangster computer god manipulates through countless exactly positioned satellites, the new fake phony stars in the synthetic sky for ages before Frankenstein controls apoidic niggers interbreedable with apes had no alphabet, not even numerals. Slavery conspiracy over 300 years ago. Ideally tiny-brained apoidic nigger gangster government EyeSight TV gangster spy cameras. 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With gifted with all gangster Frankenstein controls, nigger deadly gangster parroting puppets or nigger brain programmed robots, deadly ape Frankenstein machines, degenerative disease to eternal Frankenstein slavery, overall plan through one world communism, top secret code word, meaning worldwide absolutely helpless and hopeless, simple language, mongrel mulatto apoidic niggers. Worldwide systematic instant plastic surgery, butchery murder, fake aging so all people are dead or useless by age 70, done at night to you as a Frankenstein slave, parroting puppet gangster slave. Now even you know I am a menace to your worldwide mad, deadly communist gangster computer god. Therefore, I must go to extermination before I am exterminated by this gangster computer god concocted and controlled, worst mongrel organized
organized crime, murder incorporated, gangster communist government. I hand you the secrets to save the entire human race and the entire universe. Donate money or even a manual typewriter to me for your only hope for a future.

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2: 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You are dressing when you see the bed covered with salad dressing. Bed, salad dressing.
3: Red sugar, red, red, red, sugar, sugar, so come on now.

0: try. Two. Give it one, a try.
1: Two.
0: Give it a try.
1: One. Two. One. Two. One. Two. One. Two. One. Two.

0: No, not very well.
1: What it means is this. You must declare anything you have with you which is new, or which you got only recently. Also, you must declare anything, whether it's new or not, and isn't for your own use.
0: I see.
1: Would you show them to me, please?
0: Yes, here they are.
1: Oh, yes, you're allowed that.

0: Oliver Wendell Holmes said one shouldn't shout
1: fire in a
0: crowded theater.
2: Unless the theater were really burning down.
0: Abby Hoffman said one should shout
3: theater
0: in a crowded fire
3: to inject a sense of play into the revolution of thought we need.
4: Maybe both are right.
0: Fight fire with fire and shout it out.
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9: 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The burn isn't really just once a year. 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
1: You be rude, man, as I would say.
0: Let me get in the mood. Where my girl get mad, I keep thinking of food. Taco Bell, Jack in the Box, McDonald's, go. Told my girl that she looked like a pear. I was hungry, I didn't mean anything bad.
2: No, where my sex? Where?
0: Guess that means no sex?
2: Yep.

0: But you wouldn't know about that, it's a great thing. Got the rock breaks with the ill album covers. Psychedelic, electronic, fusion, and some others.
1: That'll be probably 4290.
0: My niggas would agree. Fuck. Hold on, how much you said fucking album's gonna be? How much?
1: 4290?
0: Damn. You can put that shit back. I'll probably find that shit at the 99 cents.
1: I don't think so.
0: Look, look, look, there go.
2: Let's play a game. Let's find out if you're really with it. I'll play you a beat, and some sounds, and some words. Okay? Here's a beat.

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0: You talking to me? You talking to me? You calling me Aspen? What'd you say your name is?
1: Jack.
2: Never done Jack.
0: Glad to meet you. Who's your friend?
2: Dick. Don't say Dick.
0: What do you know? And you, friend, what's your handle?
1: Don't.

0: heard of you. The ready-made, connecting with the ever-ready. Yeah, never was talking about, still trying. I got it, forever bitter, gossiping about never say die. May I inquire what you've been doing, Mr.
1: Jack?
2: Never done Jack.
0: And you, partner, what's the news of the world, Dick?
2: I don't say Dick.
0: Don, of all the people, you must be the tattler.
1: Two thumbs up!
0: What are you afraid of? Failure. So am I.
2: Has been.
0: Implies failure. Not so. Has been's history. Has been. Was. Has been. 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

0: How come you never call my buggy, Nicole? 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
1: You hear that, Nicole?

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1: Fuck you, fuck you, fuck you. You're cool, and fuck you, I'm out.
0: Is it finally time to embrace the weekend?
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0: What kind of song are you going to sing to me?
1: Do, dear.
2: Yeah, you sing okay. Right into that mic, okay?
0: Okay,
2: that's
0: then.
2: That's a special
0: you
2: mic.
0: You go ahead and sing, okay? We'll
2: here
0: listen
2: is
0: to
2: Bobby
0: you.
2: Bobby Joe Carter, everybody.

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Hey, must be a devil between us. Hey, must be

0: 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This is Stephen from Sydney, Australia. My burner name is Silent Disco. You can also catch me at the Strange Frequency podcast. 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
1: 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Give it away. 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Now.

0: This doesn't sound like any kind of music I've ever encountered.
1: Shouting fire.
2: And now, another tale of tragedy from Booyah, the burned out burner.
3: You know, one time I did something so stupid at Burning Man. Oh man, this was like dumb. This was like, God, the stupidest thing ever. You see, I like the man and all. I mean, he's a pretty cool dude. He and I have had some like really good communions, you know. But I thought it was kind of, you know, elitist. The dudes made out of wood got all the attention on the ply and everything. So I thought, wouldn't it be cool if some real, like, non-Pinocchio dude got to be the Burning Man for a change? You know, a Burning Man. So I siphoned off some gas from our car. That was pretty stupid itself. Come to think of it, tasted awful. And then after I siphoned, I took a bath in all this gas and I lit a cigarette. I mean, it was pretty cool and all, but God, I never knew it wouldn't be a controlled burn, you know what I mean? Like, the man always burns so smooth and all. Oh man, that was so stupid.
2: Don't be like Booyah. Be smart. And don't be out of control. Burn bright.

0: Who are you? You good enough to eat?
1: Hungry.
2: I suppose you're hungry, huh?
3: Tell you the truth, I am a little hungry.
0: I'm hungry.
4: I'm hungry.
5: Hungry.
6: I'm so hungry.
7: Hungry.
8: Me. Hungry.
0: Hungry.
9: I think I'm hungry.
10: I'm starving.
11: Hungry.
12: I'm so hungry I could eat a whole zebra.
0: Fine, Scott. I haven't eaten a bite in 2 days. Days.
3: You wouldn't believe how my stomach is talking to me. Isn't there something a man can eat around here?
13: Cake, fried chicken, fruit, lemonade. Cake, fried chicken, fruit, lemonade.
14: Steak, fish.
15: Lasagna.
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0: It's making noises.
1: Maybe you're hungry.
2: Think of all the wonderful food.
3: Carrots.
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3: And now, another tale of tragedy from Booyah, the burned out burner.
4: You know, one time I did something so stupid at Burning Man. Oh man, was this ever dumb. Oh my god, this is like, man, the stupidest thing ever. You see, I thought it would be really cool to get really drunk and steal a golf cart and drive around the playa blindfolded just because, you know, like when can you ever do that in the real world? So I like stole this golf cart, but then I got too drunk and I passed out while I was driving down the Esplanade. I mean, it was pretty cool and all. I mean, it was in the paper the next day and everything, but I didn't even get to see it for like a week because I was in jail in Reno. God, I never knew there were, like, rules and stuff out here. Oh, man, that was so stupid.
3: Don't be like Booyah. 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

I'd like to ask your help to do two things. First, tell a friend or two who you think might like the show. 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The more reviews the show gets, the more likely it will even appear in search results. 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

0: Hello, and welcome to the Shadow of the Man Show. I'm your host, Andy. Ta-da! It's that Andy. Today, our guest is Caveat Magister. Welcome to the show.
1: Hello, Andy. Pleasure to be here.
0: Yeah. So this is actually going to be the season finale. So you're episode 25. So you're capping off the end of my first season.
1: Is there a big twist at the end?
0: Well, you still live. Don't worry.
1: I'm going to be a recurring character. All right. Multi-season arc.
0: Yeah. So where does it all begin? Like, what was your first year and what got you to go to Burning Man?
1: Oh, geez. I have to tell you, just I'll answer the question, but I am probably the least interesting thing about Burning Man. I mean, you know, they're part of the reason why I got into the whole, you know, Burning Man philosopher thing is that I think the thing that we do is so interesting. And while, yes, I'm fascinated by the people who do it, I think we could get a lot more mileage out of talking about the thing itself than we could about my connection to it.
0: Well, briefly, kind of, because I think a lot of people will be kind of, you know, want to know, like, you know, who exactly you are, you know, and then we can.
1: I don't think anyone has asked that at all unless I've cut them off in traffic. But
0: who the hell are you?
1: Who's that asshole in the golf cart? I gotta get that one. All right. So I was introduced to Burning Man the way that I think, you know, multiple generations of burners were introduced to Burning Man when I had an artist friend who started pestering me incessantly about this really stupid sounding party in the desert that I ought to go to. This would have been 2002, 2003, something like that, when an artist friend of mine named Sandra Carr she had gone out on I'm going to buy an RV and take it all around the country and just do that thing kind of trip. And she was driving along with her kids. She was in Nevada. She pulled into a Walmart parking lot in order to get some rest. And she noticed that the Walmart parking lot was full of other RVs. And she thought, well, this is interesting. I wonder what's going on. So she's a sociable sort. So she walked out and asked some of them, hey, what are all of you guys here for? And they said, oh, we're going to Burning Man. And she said, Burning Man, what's that? And they told her, and she said, can I come? And those were the days when you absolutely could. And so they said, great. And she said, great. And so she went to Burning Man. And a couple of weeks later, she called me from Colorado, where she was now living with someone who she had met in Black Rock City, and said, oh my God, you have to do this. And I heard her tell me about it. And I said, yeah, I'm not really a camping person. And going out to the desert to camp and look at statues, is that what you're talking about? No, you've got the wrong guy. But she kept pestering me and pestering me. And then she started inviting me out to at least go to some regional events with her and attend some parties. And, you know, I'll fly out to see my friends. So sure. And so I started going to some of the regional events out there and some of the informal parties out in that neighborhood. And I had to admit, I'm not a party guy. I had never been into parties per se. It just always seemed like if you had a bunch of interesting people, you could come up with something more interesting to do. But all the same, I had to admit, I enjoyed these events. They were onto something. They were funny and personal and intense and interesting in a way that I did not associate with conventional parties or gatherings. And so I was intrigued. And so I kept doing that. And then for completely unrelated reasons, I moved to San Francisco near the end of 2006. And I stopped by Sandra's place on the way there. And she was working on a art project that had gotten funding from the org. So I, you know, stayed a week or so and helped out, and then went to San Francisco. And a little bit later, she called me from the road and said, okay, I'm on the road to Burning Man with my project, and a member of my crew just dropped out, which means I have his ticket, and you actually did help with the project. So I want you to come, and you can camp with us. We'll take care of everything. You just need to bring a tent and get a ride there. And well, at that point, I was in San Francisco. I didn't have a job. I didn't know anyone except the girl I'd moved there to be with. And so I really didn't have any excuse not to. So I said, okay, sure, why not? And that was how I went to my first Black Rock City. And I had to say, I did not have the kind of it blow my mind, transformative experience, my life is different now thing that so many people do. That was not what I had at that time. But I had
0: Yeah.
1: to admit, it was good. It was interesting. And so since I was living in San Francisco and didn't know anybody, I thought, well, they take volunteers. And I admit it seems kind of weird to volunteer for what at the time was a for-profit organization, an LLC, but I need to meet people, so why don't I go do that? And that's more or less how the whole thing started.
0: How long did you go for? Was it like the full-on week, or were you just like, oh, I'll just try this out for like dabbles for like a long weekend or something?
1: No, full week. I got a ride off Craigslist to go down there with some people.
0: Wow.
1: This was the only time getting a ride on Craigslist actually worked for me. It never worked for me again. And there were three of us going down there, and only two of us came back. It was yeah, the third member of our group just never showed up to the appointed spot, and we looked around for her, we did all the things, and finally we were like, okay, I guess, guess we have to move on. And fortunately later she called us and said, yeah, no, sorry, I got involved with things, and I spaced on you and got a ride elsewhere. So it was okay. But yeah, no, three of us went down, two of us came back. It was for the whole week.
0: Wow, that's incredible. Now it's funny because like I remember for like many years Burning Man felt, I mean not for me personally, but everyone else around me, like the Love Boat. I mean, there were so many like torrid relationships where it's like, we get there on Saturday and by Sunday night, they just met like not even 24 hours before, but it's like they're planning their wedding out in the playa. And then like within like 36 to 72 hours later, it's just like, oh, I never want to see that person ever again,
1: Yeah, many, many years later, I would go to Burning Man with a woman I was seeing. I think this was 2019, and we weren't camping together, but we went on a day-long playa date, and we would estimate that we had the entirety of our relationship in that 24-hour playa date, that we went through the whole thing, right there. Yeah.
0: I'm not sure if I had mentioned this on the show before, but I first went in 96 when I was still living in San Francisco, and I remember like after coming back, and it was just for like a weekend, kind of like a long weekend, it's like 3 days, and of course it's like everybody, you get back from Burning Man and you're just like every third word out of your mouth is just like, it was awesome, Burning Man. It was great, Burning Man. Yeah, Burning Man, Burning Man, Burning Man, Burning Man. And so for about the first like 45 minutes, my then girlfriend, now wife, was like, oh, wow, that's interesting. Oh, tell me more. That's kind of cool. And then I was like, okay, you can stop talking about
1: Yeah, of
0: that
1: course. No, we really are. I mean,
0: now.
1: we can get insufferable. I have long made it a point not to talk to strangers about Burning Man unless it comes up elsewhere. I've had these moments where I've been in a bar and the subject of Burning Man came up, and I just kept my mouth shut until one of the people there who, had never been was just like, I really wish there was somebody who could explain this thing to me. And I went, okay. Well,
0: Okay, fine.
1: as chance would have it, I am in fact one of the definitive explainers of Burning Man to people. So,
0: It's
1: all right.
0: like
1: But
0: you
1: otherwise,
0: had to ask the magic question. Ugh.
1: yeah. But otherwise, I try to keep quiet about it.
0: No, you should at least have gotten a drink out of it. It's like, okay, if you buy me a drink, then I'll explain it to you. Yeah, so in all these years, my wife has never once been to Burning Man. Like, her whole thing is like, if it's going to be hot, there has to be water nearby. You can go swimming, like an ocean or something. And she doesn't like crowds, and she doesn't like hippies. Like,
1: Sure.
0: so it's kind of like check, check, check. So for me, it's like my experience on the playa. I don't know, who was I joking around about this with? I think it was Jenny. It's like I may have the singular distinction as being like the one person who's never had sex on the playa. Like willingly,
1: Yeah.
0: and I remember like God, when it was one of those like early 2000 years that it was the regional, back when it was the regional information center, or maybe the regional network center. That was one of my babies I'd started, and I was sitting with this random guy. We're talking, and I was talking about this stuff, and I was like, I'm not looking for a partnership, not like a relationship. It's like my girlfriend or wife, whatever. At that point, I think it was like, it was like she's back at home, and so like, and he had this whole thing was like, oh well, my girlfriend knows, that, like when I come to Burning Man, this is like is my like hall pass. It's my time to like kind of like go and have fun. And I was like, oh, that's great, good for you, whatever. But I thought, I was like, I actually have a lot more fun hanging out and like meeting people and talking to people and like talking to women. Like, and then when I get to that point in the conversation where it's go blah blah blah blah blah blah, my wife, blah blah blah, and then they're just like, wait, what? I mean, some people actually kind of turned off, and you can see the turn, like, oh, and then they run away. I'm like, what? We're having such a great conversation, But some other people are just like, oh, you mean you're not trying to get in my pants right now? I'm like, no, it's like we're just having a good time. It's just like I want to talk to you for you, and they're just like, oh my God, they kind of just like, and then we have so much more fun together,
1: It's a revelation, and let's be clear about this. Not going to Burning Man is a perfectly rational decision. I mean, it's completely defensible, and for that matter, not having sex at Burning Man is a completely defensible and rational
0: It
1: decision.
0: might sound strange to some people.
1: No, but it's dusty out there. I mean, it's actually in a lot of ways a really unerotic environment. I mean, if you're into comfort in any way, if you're going to struggle with that.
0: And then also, like, as my listeners probably should know by now, like, the last year is that my first year back, and I'd taken like about 13 years off, and I came back. And one of my revelations was actually getting a good night's sleep, like not just once or twice, but like every night. Going to bed at like maybe 11:30 or ooh 12, and then like waking up in the morning and like everyone's just like crawling into their tent, and they're like, "Arr!" And I'm like, "Good morning, sunshine." Like I was like, I had like the best experience, and people were like, "You sure you don't want to go get wasted?" And I was like, "Actually, no." Like, I've had like such a great experience.
1: There's a real difference between night burners and morning burners. Absolutely.

0: doing their theme camps and focused on that.
1: Oh yeah. I mean, for me, like the nighttime was kind of fun for like wandering around on the playa, like
0: Oh
1: the
0: yeah.
1: and they just like the visual effects of like the like the below like the horizon is kind of like all these blinky lights, but below is dark and above is dark, and like and there are strange lights below and above, and it's also like one of the few places I've been where it's like you can be completely, utterly sober, but you'll feel like you're tripping.
0: Yeah,
1: Just
0: no,
1: like,
0: that's a significant magic trick. That's a profound aspect of the sort of psycho magic that is Burning Man. And again, I'm not, I've had transcendent experiences at night, wandering from, a big tent to big tent, from, weird party to weird party. And I've had a long tradition of at least once a year, usually twice, going out to the trash fence at night and singing there. And it can be utterly beautiful, sublime. But the kind of things that got me interested in the first place, when I was saying that, I was going to the regional events, the Colorado regional, these other parties, and I was like, wow, these aren't like ordinary parties. These are interesting for me. That was sort of the theme camp mentality. That was the sense of, okay, we're gonna do something together that is weird and interesting for its own sake and imaginative, and we're gonna hope people come and that we can offer them this experience. That sort of gifting of experiences was what really really pulled me in and intrigued me, and that stayed with me this whole time.
1: yeah. So when you went to Burning Man first time in 2006, and you said you just moved to San Francisco, didn't really know anybody, and so you volunteered. So what would you volunteer with? What department?
0: Okay, well, that's a bit of a story too. So, they were putting on a volunteer fair kind of event at their headquarters at the time. That this was, I think, the Third Street headquarters back
1: The
0: then.
1: China Basin, right?
0: Yeah,
1: Yeah.
0: and so I went out and I looked around. I didn't really know anything about the org at the time, and so I was sort of looking around, and then I saw that they had a media team in Media Mecca, and I went, oh, okay, well, I'm a reporter, I'm a journalist, I have a long history with this, I can volunteer for that. And so I went over and met Andy Grace, Action Girl, and she said, okay, well, you sound great for us. We'd love to have you, but we've just moved all of our volunteer applications online. So what I want you to do actually is go back home and call up the website and, go to the volunteer page and fill out the volunteer questionnaire and click in Media Mecca and mention that we talked, and that'll get you in. That'll be fine. And I said, oh, okay, sure. So I went back home and I called up the website and I went to the volunteer page and looked at the volunteer survey, and I was so disappointed. Oh my God, I just the
1: What?
0: just floor dropped out from under me, and I was so sad because it was a completely conventional volunteer survey application. It was the sort of thing you'd get at any nonprofit or, event. It was not interesting at all. It didn't feel like Burning Man at all to me. And, I'm here for weird experiences and interesting art and, radical self-expression and unbridled creativity. And this was none of that. It was all conventional questions. And so I was so disappointed and depressed by it. And then it occurred to me, okay, well, if maybe this is my maybe this is calling on me to make it all of these things. Maybe if the form is boring, I have to make it interesting. And so I took a few days and I spent a long time putting together what I would like to think is still the weirdest, funniest volunteer application that they have ever gotten. That I tried to screw with every single question. So for emergency contact, I talked about how I was going to kick their ass in the event of an emergency because I'm a cynic and an alcoholic. So, have at you. For what your goals are, what you'd like to achieve. I wrote to finally crush the Amazing Spider-Man, and I wrote this long essay about how, I've been trying for all these years to destroy him. He was my nemesis, and I never seemed able to do it. It was almost like he had some kind of, I don't know, spider sense that warned him of danger. I couldn't understand it, but I finally had it. I finally had the right team, and then I talked about all the supervillains I'd assembled who were going to crush him. And then, that's really going to be great. I'm going to do it finally. My only regret is that I'm not able to share all of this with my best friend, Peter Parker, who, I've known for years, but we've just been so distant recently. But that's okay. After I destroy Spider-Man, plenty of time to get back in touch with him. So, I made every question like this, and then I sent it in.

0: And of course, I didn't hear back that day, and I didn't hear back the next day, or the day after that, or that week, or that month. And by
1: Really?
0: that point, I sort of figured, okay, well, I guess I was too weird for Burning Man. That's too bad, but
1: Too
0: probably
1: weird
0: better.
1: for Burning Man? Wow.
0: That's what I thought, you know, because all right, but you know, probably better that we not know that we know that now, you know, instead of, you know, finding that out later. And then a year and a half went by.
1: What?
0: A year and a half went by, and then I got an email from Andy from Action Girl. Now, what I had not known, I had no way of knowing, is that the media team had basically been dumped in her lap right before that volunteer fair that I'd gone to. She just in sort of inherited the team. Somebody else had quit, so it was on her plate now. And so, you know, there was sort of a wide reshuffling of personnel at the time, and so a whole lot of things had just fallen by the wayside as they got organized, and volunteer recruitment was one of them. So what had happened was that they had realized, okay, we have a shortage of Media Mecha volunteers this year. What are we going to do? And the woman who ran volunteerism for them at the time, wonderful woman by the name of Treme, said, okay, what we're going to do is we're going to go through all the applications we got in the last year and a half, and we're going to find a volunteer coordinator from that. And so they were going through all these applications, and Treme came upon my application, my weird ass, you know, funny as you can make it, surreal, absurdist application. And she laughed her ass off. She printed it out. She walked it over to Andy's desk, said, here's our guy. Andy laughed her ass off, and then sent me an email saying, oh my God, how did you fall through the cracks? Clearly, we need a volunteer coordinator. Do you want the gig? And I was offered it entirely because I made them laugh. That was the entirety of my qualifications for this. I mean, I had other qualifications, but they didn't know that because I'd made the application super weird. So I sent her an email back saying, gosh, Andy, it's really good to hear from you after all this time. I admit I've thought about Burning Man between, you know, then and now, but I have to be honest with you. I'm with the Aspen Music Festival now, and we're very happy together. And they respond to me, and they, you know, they take my survey answers seriously. So, you know, thank you, but you know, I'm very happy. It's good to hear from you, though. And then I signed it, and then at the bottom I wrote in all caps, P.S. Oh, who am I kidding? It's you. It's you. It's always been you. 1,000 times, yes. And so
1: So
0: that's
1: what
0: how
1: do
0: I
1: you
0: became
1: think
0: volunteer.
1: happened? Like, did it just kind of fall through the cracks? Like, I mean, did they, like I said, was it just kind of like just kind of office chaos? Just, you know, like they.
0: Yeah, I mean, you know, look, we know perfectly well that, you know, organized Burning Man is something of a contradiction in terms, and they do their best, but you know, it's a fairly haphazard thing, and professionalism has always been, you know, third or fourth as far as that goes, especially back then. And I mean, you know, it just, yeah, I think that, I mean, the media team was blessed, I would come to learn, with a strong foundation of really experienced and dedicated team captains. And so they were basically able to let volunteerism fall through the cracks for a year or so before it became clear that, oh, shoot, we have to actually pay attention to this. Because they had such a deep and dedicated bench of really talented, qualified people. I mean, yeah, it was just, you know, the organizational screw-ups happen. And when you know, when you throw a whole new team plus some other responsibilities on somebody new all of a sudden, and you know, just.
1: Because I'm trying to think, that was what, 2006, 2007-ish, like
0: Yeah,
1: that
0: two thousand
1: time.
0: two thousand 2006, 2007. Yeah.
1: Yeah, because I think that Andy was like heavily involved with like the regional network before that, right? And so I think they took her out of the regional network and put her in Media Mecca. Yeah,
0: Put her on
1: something like that.
0: communications, yeah.
1: Wow. So was that like 2007, 2008? You kind of, so was this like the year round? Like, I'm not
0: Yeah,
1: sure if you'd say staff, where you're like just a volunteer.
0: volunteer staff, year-round volunteer staff. Yeah, wasn't a paid position. Virtually none of the work I have done for Burning Man has been paid. There was a 3-year period where I was part-time contract staff. I insisted on being part-time contract, actually, as opposed to full-time staff, where I was the senior writer and researcher for their education program. That was 2015, 2016, 2017, and 2018. But other than that, the entirety of my time and work with Burning Man has been volunteer. But yeah, I became year-round volunteer staff. That was a year-round position.
1: Oh, okay. And were you working with like Nurse and Yams and yeah, no, those were some of my earlier episodes this year.
0: Yeah,
1: Thinking
0: Nurse
1: about
0: Yams, Polaris,
1: yeah.
0: yeah, great group of people.
1: Yeah.
0: Amaport,
1: So is now Media Mecha is like comms or something? Is that what it is? Or is that different?
0: Media Mech is under the comms department, yeah.
1: Oh, okay. Yeah, because I've been kind of interfacing with them a little bit. Because I remember like last fall before I interviewed Andy and she was like, oh, you got to go to comms first. And then they get their permission. And I was like, okay. And then I did. And I was like, I got permission for Andy. And I was like, just so you know, I'm going to be interviewing a lot of people. You know, it's like, do you want me to talk to you guys every single time? And they were just kind of like, you're good. Go ahead. And then, yeah, then this year on the play, I'm going to be, I think, I don't know, I mentioned this to you, we were talking before, but I'm doing this whole Shadow Shorts thing where it's kind of, yeah, we would put like 5 minutes on the clock and I'm gonna like challenge people to say, yeah, what's Burning Man's impact on you? Go, you know, and I'll see what I get, you know. I don't know. More information will be about that will be coming up in I think the next episode after this, my dear
0: That's
1: listener.
0: part of the big season-ending twist.
1: Yeah, but wait, there's more.
0: Yes.
1: There's a Ginsu knife.
0: Is now the time that I admit that I shot Larry Harvey? Is that is
1: Oh, but that's for your deathbed. This can't be your
0: too soon? Okay,
1: deathbed.
0: too soon.
1: Yeah.
0: We'll cut that in post, and I'll admit it later. Okay.
1: Well, that's also the other thing about this. It's like I don't do any editing because I'm extremely lazy. But I sell it to my guests as you know, it's like, no, this is like your authentic voice, you know. It's like I'm not gonna, you know, kind of twist it and change it. It's like, oh, I'm gonna make you say this and that, you know, like. Yeah. So wow. So have you gone pretty much every year since then? So you went like 2006, 2007. Like I mean, except for.
0: I skipped 2007, but every year after that, up until the pandemic, I didn't go to the Renegade Burns. I did go again in 2002, and that was my last one, actually.
1: 22.
0: 22. Yeah, sorry, 2022. Yeah, I did not go for the Rainpocalypse, and I didn't go last year in 2024. But yeah, there was an unbroken stretch of about 15 years, when well, unbroken except by the pandemic, when yeah, I went every.
1: Yeah. I don't know. I mean, I know some people prize that it's like a point of pride. It's like, I went straight every single year. And I'm like, I mean, for me, it's just like I went like 3 or 4 years straight, and then like took off a year, then went, and you know, I mean, life intrudes, and then.
0: Oh, absolutely. I mean, there's more to life than Burning Man. Absolutely. I think for me, it was several factors. One of which is being that, of course, living in San Francisco and volunteering for the org, it was always, the path of least resistance to go in many ways. I knew so many people going. It's not that long a drive. My logistics were all, basically set up. I knew so many people who could help with anything I needed. It was in so many ways the easier path. Just going to Burning Man was going downhill. There was, in fact, there was 1 year, 2018, 2019 or something, when I actually started telling friends of mine, I have very complicated feelings about this whole thing right now. My relationship with the project is, sort of in a weird place. I'm thinking of not going, and my friends, said, "Oh, well, we understand, of course. That makes a lot of sense. We will really miss you, but we understand what you're saying. On the other hand, have you considered going for 3 times as long?" And yeah,
1: What?
0: that's when I discovered that under the right circumstances with the right people, a pressure campaign can work on me. And so suddenly I was there for the week before build, and then the full thing, and had an amazing time. No, fight it. It was on the one hand very easy for me to go in that sense, and so of course I did. Also, there was a sense of purpose. I mean, I spent 5 years doing the Media Mecha position, so of course that uh, that pulled me in, and then you know, it was interesting. Then after I left that position, the year that I went, I felt a sort of an aimlessness that I think is very common for people who spend a lot of time working for the man and then leave their position and go without that. There's a real sort of emptiness, a hollowness to it, a listlessness. You know, what
1: Like a
0: am I doing?
1: midlife crisis, like a
0: Kind
1: burnout.
0: of. Yeah. Well, I mean,
1: What do I do now?
0: you spent years being part of what makes this thing go, and now, you know, you're there again, but you don't have, you know, it's like, you know, retiring, you know,
1: Yeah.
0: what do you do with your time? And what I discovered was that I had to then actively push myself out to be in situations where I was going to encounter the unfamiliar, that lacking the pressure of, okay, I have a thing to do that I'm here, and this is such a weird environment that the weird is just going to come to me. I had to go out and find the weird. I had to start wandering around the city in ways that I normally wouldn't have had to, just to, you know, see whatever happened next. Because that's an environment where you don't know what's going to happen when you cross the street in there. That's one of the beautiful things about it. But I realized for the first half of my time there that year, I was in a rut, that I was basically going from friend's camp to friend's camp in a, you know, sort of a circle. You know, okay, let me go to BMIR. Okay, let me go to Media Mecca. Okay, let me go to this camp. Let me go to that camp. And I was just doing that cycle. And so I was seeing all my friends all the time, which was great, but it wasn't magical. It wasn't what I the weird, extraordinary, you know, can this even really be happening kind of impossible experiences that I loved about this thing. But then when I pushed myself out into new environments where I went to places where I don't know anybody here, I have to figure out what's going to happen next and what I'm doing here, then immediately the magic came back. And
1: Yeah, I imagine that's probably kind of liberating, you know, because I mean, I've talked to like a number of people, like actually the episode that just dropped like yesterday with Adriana Roberts, and I remember she was talking about like, oh, she'd been going to Burning Man straight for like 30 years or whatever, and then she was like, oh, you know, she took time off. She's like, I'd go back, but then I would feel weird, I'd feel like a stranger, and she's like, and I totally get that. I felt the same way. It's just like it's like the loneliest of lows. It's like, oh, you were like part of it and doing all this stuff, and now you come back and like nobody knows who you are. But I think it's like you're saying, it's like that could also be like an opportunity, that could be like a challenge, you know, it's just to kind of refresh and renew. It's just,
0: It
1: yeah.
0: absolutely is. In fact, you know, a couple of years later, when I was in that period where I was officially working for Burning Man, I resisted very strongly the requirement to carry a radio on or with me where I went around, because I'd had to do that occasionally at Media Mecca, and it just changes the experience that you have that you have with people, because the first thing they notice about you is, oh, you've got a staff radio, and so all of a sudden all the conversations that they want to have with you are, you know, premised on the fact that you're you know, a Burning Man staff member with a radio,
1: Yeah,
0: and it's
1: it's
0: just
1: also a weird status symbol to some people too.
0: it
1: Like,
0: is
1: oh, you have a radio. Oh, you have two radios, you
0: yeah
1: know,
0: no
1: like.
0: it's It was exactly the kind of experiences that I didn't want to have with people. It was imprisoning. And so I would get into these heated debates with Stuart Mangrum, who was my supervisor. Stuart wanted me to wear a radio, and I would say, why? What's the point of this for me? And he said, well, in case we need to reach. I was like, I do education and philosophy. What kind of crisis is going to happen?
1: You
0: You
1: don't
0: know,
1: know. You
0: yeah,
1: don't
0: no,
1: know.
0: we need a
1: There could be.
0: philosopher right now. Who can someone explain Heidegger? Stat. I mean, come on.
1: But you know, you can't just have one. You'd have to have a crack team, right? And then you would have to have like a specialized vehicle. It's kind of like the Ghostbusters. You know, you'd have like a special siren.
0: back in Larry Stewart and I, when, you know, when we were doing the Philosophical Center together, we had talked about having a philosophy art car that would go around and blare philosophy lectures at people, you know, just as we're riding down the street. That would be our noise pollution.
1: Oh my God, that'd be awesome.
0: I deeply regret that that never happened. Yeah.
1: Yeah. But that also just kind of sparked, I don't know, like I just get these crazy ideas, but the whole radio thing, like I remember years ago someone did make these like fake like backstage passes, and they're just like, oh yeah, you know, it's like they don't give these out to people, but you know, like, here has a special gift to give it to. It's like, this is an all access backstage pass. It's like you can get it to the commissary, you can get it, you know, the burn circle, like you can go to Larry Harvey's RV, you can go anywhere you want. People are like, really? Like, yeah, you know. But it's like, what if you had like the backstage pass and like fake radio camp? Where people come up, and we're just like, please take one of these fake radios.
0: That is inspired fuckery. Yeah, I like that very much. Yeah. But no, it was very liberating actually to realize that, yeah, I can just, because I'd been to Burning Man exactly once prior to being on staff at that point. And so it was, me discovering, oh yeah, I can wander around the city. I can have these whole different kinds of adventures. It was liberating. And at the same time, I often think that the single most useful piece of writing that I've ever done about Burning Man outside of the book is was a piece called "It's Okay to Be Miserable at Burning Man," which recognizes the fact that we are going to have these incredibly lonely, sad, miserable experiences, and that the best thing you can do with them. I mean, I am personally guaranteed two major existential crises for every week I am out on Playa. That's a minimum.
1: Yeah, I read that in the book and I was like, God, have I been doing this wrong all these years? I mean, there's been plenty of like misery from this or that, but I'm just like, yeah, people are like, oh, if you don't cry on the Playa, you're not doing it right. I'm like, I don't think I've
0: I'm
1: ever
0: not,
1: cried.
0: out,
1: Yeah.
0: out, outside of very limited circumstances, I'm not big on telling people they've been doing it right or wrong. But
1: Yeah.
0: for me, it's been very clear that, if I go to Burning Man, I am going to have Playa meltdowns and be lonely and miserable sometimes and wonder, what am I doing there? And that the best thing for it is not to try to deny it, not to go, clench my teeth and my fists and go, no, I'm having fun. I'm having the best time. But to be completely honest about it, because when I think you are honest about that and expressive and authentic about it, then it's much easier for it to flip. Then it's much easier for it to suddenly, change into this weird, magical, emotionally abundant place. But that sense that people have of, coming out and feeling terribly lonely and wondering, wait, what am I doing here again? I'm no longer with my friends. I don't have a sense of purpose. That's real. That is very real. That's a part of the existentialism of the whole thing.
1: Oh
0: And
1: yeah. I mean, I think nowadays, I don't know if it's an evolution or whatever, but like a lot of, I was gonna say younger burners, but like pretty much in my experience, it's like most everybody gets into Burning Man like in their 20s. It's like when I was like 25, 26. I mean, like I think most people you do burners are like, I mean, half the people go there like in their 20s, yeah. But yeah, I mean, like with the temple, and it's very cathartic, people kind of like letting go of people they love or saying goodbye. And I don't know, even just the whole like the transformation, transformation, transformation, I'm like, yeah, I mean, just don't force it, it's like
0: No, I think
1: it's a gift that might come and get hit you or not,
0: that's really important, actually. Black Rock City and Burning Man culture generally are absolutely one of the biggest drivers and creators of transformative experiences that I think the world has ever known. And yet, I also think it is hugely counterproductive to tell people, if you go, you're going to have a transformative experience. Have you transformed yet? And that sets up all of the wrong incentives and
1: And if it
0: all.
1: doesn't happen, it's like, oh, there's something wrong,
0: Right, yeah. Did I do it wrong? No, no, no, no, no, no. It's and part of the reason why it is so transformative is precisely because it is open to the full human experience. Radical self-expression is not just happy talk. It's not just happy thoughts. It's not just, fun and joy. It's openness, radical self-expression, immediacy. It's open to the totality of the human experience, and that includes all of the stuff that we would classify as negative. It's why Thunderdome is so brilliant. This is the home for aggression on Playa, where it is channeled into an art experience. And that's fantastic. But that's just it, is that Black Rock City is not a consumer ride where it's measured by how much fun people are having and, how big their smiles are. It's a city. It's a place. It has the same amount of the human experience that New York City has, that, Toronto has, that Moscow has, that Buenos Aires has. And, the stories of a place like that, they cover everything. And so when we go to Black Rock City, when we go to Burning Man cultural spaces, we are having an experience that is the totality of our existence. And that's what makes it so extraordinary, and what makes the transformations that we have possible. And if we, try to limit it down to, okay, you're going to have a transformative experience, or you're going to have the best time, we try to limit it like that, then we're arbitrarily lobotomizing it, at which point,
1: Oh yeah, oh
0: wreck
1: yeah.
0: it.
1: I don't know. It just made me think of like an awesome art piece out in the Playa. It'd be like a cardboard cut or a plywood cutout of like a clown, and Pete's like, are you like the hand up here? Like, are you having this much fun, or like, is your smile this big? And like, you're doing it right. If you're this big, measure your smile here. Like, you've been transformed.
0: Yeah, no, I mean, there's such the it's the everything they say about Burning Man with transformative experiences is true, but the way we talk about it is as if that's a requirement, as if, you know, that's it's not a, you know, result of Burning Man as opposed to the purpose of Burning Man. It's so counterproductive.
1: Yeah, I think it's just have fun. Don't be
0: No,
1: so serious.
0: the purpose of Burning Man, I'm so explicit about this, is to have an experience of Burning Man. There is no other purpose. The rest of it is what you bring to it and what you get out of it. And that's exactly right. The minute we start to say, oh, well, Burning Man is a driver of innovation and community building, and, you know, we start to lose the thread at that point. What we discovered through Burning Man is that if you give people the ability to do basically anything they want, eventually most people will build community and make art. That's just sort of what happens. But it's not because we are telling them, oh, you have to make community and build art. It's not because it's an externally imposed, extrinsic thing. It's something that over time they discover they want intrinsically. And that's a completely different process. And, you know, so the fact that Burning Man is such a great driver of community and art is not because we have an agenda of community and art. The reason why it drives innovation is not because we have an innovation agenda. It's because we let people discover what they want to do. And we create an environment in which so much more is possible.
1: Yeah, well, it's kind of like one of the things, like the 10 principles, like some people think of it as more of just, it's like, oh no, there's almost like dogmatic, you know, it's like these are the steps, like this is the, you know, this is what you must do, and like to reach, like it's not quite like Scientology, you know, like you go through these different stages and you get to clarity, you clear your mind or whatever, you know. But yeah, it's like setting the stage for you to find yourself and to find your own radical self, like whatever that is, you know. It's like there's no, you know.
0: You know, the minute the 10 principles become kind of a checklist or a set of dogmatic rules, they lose their ability to do what they do. The 10 principles are sort of the conditions under which this experience of Burning Man, this experience of burning happens. If you have these 10 elements, then you're likely to get this kind of experience going. But what that means is that it's gonna be different for everyone because we're all coming at it from different places. You know, what's radically self-expressive to one person is, you know, not for another. You know, some people are much better at emotional vulnerability or creating art projects and so on. So the question isn't, are you doing X, Y, and Z? It's, are you pushing yourself into this realm? You know, it's not, are you know, checking off box X saying, okay, we've been inclusive, but are you pushing your own capacity for inclusion? You know, I mean, another thing I wrote is that radical inclusion ought to make us feel uncomfortable. If we are completely comfortable with how inclusive we're being, we're not actually being inclusive. We're hanging out with our friends.
1: That's
0: There
1: true.
0: should be some effort to bring in people who you are not entirely comfortable with. And absolutely, safety counts and community responsibility counts. In fact, civic responsibility and communal effort are both 10 principles. They balance against each other, but their intention. But if we're not pushing our own capacity for inclusion, then we're not really being radically inclusive. And if we're not pushing our own capacity for self-expression, whatever that is, then we're not being radically self-expressive. And so, yeah, it's not a series of, you know, boxes or checklists, let alone, you know, here's how you do radical self-expression. Here's the kind of costume you wear. That's all completely counterproductive. It's a question of, are you really throwing yourself into this? And if you are, you're gonna get to Burning Man. And if you're not, you're going to be going through the motions of Burning Man, and they're completely different
1: But
0: experiences.
1: also, I think it's kind of like the what pretty much most people, especially like lay people from the outside, see is Burning Man, like the whole radical, the self-expression, like the crazy diversity of expression. You know, it's like if it was like, okay, radically express yourself amongst this list of like eight different things, you know, it's like this would be Disneyland or something,
0: Yeah,
1: you
0: exactly.
1: know.
0: Yeah, no, it'd be utterly pointless. I wouldn't want to go to that party. I mean,
1: It's like you could choose whatever you want as long as it's on this list, you
0: right.
1: know.
0: Yeah, no, that's ridiculous. But I also find that's one of the big misunderstandings that people have about Burning Man is that they gen people who have not been through this experience often genuinely have no idea what being radically self-expressive would actually be like. It's just not something that's occurred to them, let alone in a sort of practical terms. And, what would I do if I were going to be radically self-expressive? Same thing with decommodification. They genuinely have never thought about what it actually takes to try to be in a decommodified space or a decommodified culture, even for a limited time. And so it just doesn't make sense to them. And so you're trying to have this conversation and explain this, and they haven't seen it, so they don't understand it because it is fairly alien to our, default world culture. And so it's actually one of the biggest handicaps of explaining what we do is that actually, unless you are in this particular situation, these things don't tend to come up enough that you have a practical sense of what it could actually mean.
1: Did people ever come up to you, be like, "How do I radically express myself?"
0: Rarely that bluntly. It has happened.
1: Wow.
0: It's usually coached more along the lines of what does this mean, by which they mean tell me what to do.
1: Tell
0: That
1: me, yeah.
0: there's sort of an implicit tell me what to do here. I know this is supposed to be important, but I don't get it. So you tell this to me.
1: Do you counter with like, "No, you tell me," or it's like, "Oh, what is this? What do you think? What does this look like to you?"
0: I try. Yeah, I mean, I try to go more gently into that.
1: Oh yeah,
0: But yeah, but yeah, fundamentally, it's because it yeah, it is. What is it for you? But also, I think if time allows, if time and circumstances allow, the best thing to do if you're on Playa is to say, hey, let's go for a walk. Let's wander around and see what's happening here and pay attention to what we're seeing, and that'll make it apparent. Because so much of this, I mean, linguistic analysis and abstract thought is not the basic unit of meaning in Burning Man culture. Action is the basic unit of meaning in Burning Man culture. It's not an orthodoxy, it's an orthopraxy. It's what you do that matters. And so I think for so many people, seeing it happen is so much more useful than having it logically explained to them. It's just so much more helpful. This is actually, I like to say that Burning Man taught me what it means to give a gift. And that's a really real thing for me because prior to going to Burning Man, giving gifts was always associated with require with a requirement for me. It's a holiday, therefore we give someone a gift. It's a social obligation, therefore we give someone a gift. I had never really, it's a little embarrassing to be honest, but I never really received a kind of gift, let alone given one, that it made me go, oh my God, this is so separate from any sense of obligation that it means something else. And then I went to Burning Man, and suddenly I was in this gift-giving culture, and my eyes just popped. And I realized there was, again, for the first time when I was going to the regional events, and I went, I don't like parties, but I like this. What's going on? I want to know more. Suddenly I was like, oh, they're giving gifts in a way that I don't understand how to do. I would like to learn how to do this. And so I practiced and I tried, and eventually I got, if I, I like to think I got decently good at it, but that was I couldn't have been it couldn't have been explained to me. It had to be shown. I had to see that. And I think that's true of so many different aspects of the 10 principles and of Burning Man culture generally, is that we learn by doing. Action is the basic unit of meaning, not the thoughtful abstract explanation of it.
1: Yeah. And also, a lot of times when I think of like the gift, and for me, like how I kind of learned about it, or what struck me was just, it's just kind of like thinking outside of your own shell, and it's just it's like you're not alone in the universe, It's like, and it's like there are other people around you. It's like, and you know what? It feels good to, I mean, it feels good to you to help somebody else, to like to give with of no expectation of a return. It's like, I mean, and it's just like you said in the book, it's just a skill. It takes a while to learn it, because it's like, you can just be like, oh, I'm just getting a bunch of Jolly Ranchers and just throwing them at people, it's like,
0: Just part there. It's not nothing.
1: but
0: It's all of the 10 principles are actually skills in that sense. They're things that if you practice them, you get better at them. And if you get better at them, you change. And as you change, your capacity to do them increases too. And so
1: But
0: there's.
1: they're not like inherent. Like you can't just like show up as a burner. It was like, okay, here are these 10 principles. Like go and do them. It's like, okay. I mean, maybe leave no trace, but even then, it's like, oh, I didn't realize, that cutting wood gets like sawdust places. Yeah, I mean, there's a million things. He was like,
0: Leaving
1: oh, I
0: no
1: didn't.
0: trace is that can actually be fiendishly complicated. It's You know, I mean, people who do resto well are, you know, that's they got skills. They practice this. They've developed.
1: I didn't realize that. I was reading it in the book. Oh, and also just to tell the listeners, one of your books, I actually just finished it last night. Was it the scene that changes cities, or
0: Scene that became cities.
1: was
0: Yeah.
1: it Became Cities? Yeah, excellent, excellent book. All of you should go out and get it and read it. It's amazing. So you started with Media Mecca. You said you worked there or volunteered to slash worked there for 5 years. What did you do after that?
0: Ah,
1: Was that like
0: okay. So,
1: 2013 or something?
0: yeah, I was the volunteer coordinator of Media Mecca for 5 years, from 2008 through 2013. And then I, so around 2010, 2011, I got a additional gig with Burning Man when I started to write for the Burning Man blog. Now it's the Burning Man Journal, but I started to do that, and I got a very unique opportunity there, something that just doesn't really happen with organizations. What had happened was that while my job as volunteer coordinator for Media Mecca was much more about volunteer recruitment and logistics and so on, it wasn't a position where I was, supposed to explain Burning Man to people. Nevertheless, recruiting volunteers who are going to talk with the media, you end up talking about Burning Man a lot, and in, our internal forums and email lists and so on. And Andy Grace and Will Chase both really liked the way that I was talking about Burning Man. And so,
1: You should write that down.
0: well, and so, yeah. And so Andy sent me a note saying, "Hey, we're going to try to revitalize the Burning Man blog, and I'd like you to write for it. How do you feel about that?" And I sent her a response saying, "Yeah, I don't think that's a very good idea. Thank you for thinking of me, but but no." And she said, "Well, that really surprises me. I did not expect that. Can we grab a coffee and talk about it?" And I said, "Oh, I'm always up for coffee with you. Andy's amazing." And so it actually, let me go so far as say every Andy I've met at Burning Man is amazing. But this is Andy Grace. So we sat down, and she said, "I'm really surprised that you said you weren't interested. Can you tell me why?" And I said, "Well, I know that you think you want me to write for the Burning Man blog, but I've seen what is on the Burning Man blog, and it's all fine as far as it goes, but it's all very cheerleady, rah-rah, isn't this amazing? And that's not what I'd want to do. I'd want to ask much more complicated, open-ended questions about the culture, about the nature of this thing, about how it works. And that's just not going to be a thing that you're gonna, really be able to do. So, it's better that we keep the good relationship we have, and me banging my head against a wall and accusing you of, of not accepting my, living up to this." And she said, "Oh no, I know you're going to want to write that. That's exactly why I'm asking you, is because we want that. So now will you do it?" And I said, "Okay, I know you think you want that,
1: Be
0: but
1: careful what you wish for,
0: yeah, but
1: yeah.
0: the minute I say something that isn't on message in some way, it's gonna get, there's gonna be a back and forth about editorial control, and it's gonna get ugly. And I'm sorry, I just see this being a disaster." And Andy thought about it for a moment, and then she said, "Okay, I'll tell you what. I'm just gonna give you publishing credentials on our blog. I'm just gonna give you credentials to post whatever you want, whenever you want, no editorial process. I'm just going to do that. Now, will you write for us?" And I said, "Okay, well, I think this is going to be a disaster, but yes, if you feel that strongly about it, if you're just giving me those keys,
1: We're like, let's see how long this lasts for. Like,
0: let's do that."
1: okay, challenge accepted.
0: Okay, exactly. So, all right, I'll do that. And I have to say, there is almost no organization in the world that would do that, especially one with as much a big of a media microscope on it as Burning Man. This was actually an incredible gesture of faith, both at me and in the idea that, there was enough here to talk about, and that it could possibly go well. It was fairly extraordinary.
1: Yeah.
0: So I started writing, and lo and behold, it was an immediate hit. The approach that I was taking to writing about Burning Man, at least among the kinds of people who were going to pay attention to deep thinking about Burning Man, which is not all burners, let's be clear on that. But within that environment, it was a huge hit, and suddenly my social life changed overnight. But it was actually kind of a problem. This is one of the weirder aspects of my social life with Burning Man, because I was publishing things on the Burning Man Journal, and I was publishing things, and back then it was still the blog. I was publishing things on the blog, and they were different kinds of things. They were much more challenging questions. They were, just saying, hey, I mean, among other things, I was accepting that there may be a dark side to all of this, or there might be challenges we have to look at, And so immediately, everybody I knew who was involved in Burning Man culture started accusing me of being a consummate insider, because they would never let me write at this stuff if I wasn't deeply connected to the organization. And so I was actually now getting all these angry missives about ticket prices and about parking policy, and why is the org doing this and why is the org doing that. I was like, I don't know, I'm not in any meetings. I just get to write what I want. Oh, sure you do, you just get to write what you want. Yeah, because that's how this works. And it was actually awful. I was people were demanding explanations for me for org policies. Again, I wasn't in the room at all. And finally I came across the one magic phrase that made this go away, that convinced people that I was not, in fact, one of the ultimate insiders. I said, I've never even met Larry Harvey. And when I said that, people went, oh, okay. Yeah, you can't be an insider if you've never met Larry. All right, fine. And then they left me alone to write what I wanted to write. And so on the one hand, I had this, very successful, little, thing going on Burning Man blog. And it also incentivized me to never meet Larry, because I couldn't. That would ruin this for me. I
1: Well,
0: couldn't say.
1: how is that possible? I mean, like, you're living in San Francisco, right? You're volunteering at Media Mecca, like in the office. I mean, he must have been there, right?
0: Larry did not show up a lot for the kinds of things that I went to. I mean, Larry could be fairly reclusive. You remember back in those days, there was actually a sign in headquarters, "Larry Harvey does not exist." No, Larry was not, Larry was not out there, yucking it up with people. But actually now I had an incentive not to meet him, which meant that occasionally I would be in a room with him by accident, and I had to not meet him. I had to actively avoid him in order to be able to honestly say this to people. There was actually a regional network after party that I went to, and true story, Marion was there, and she said, "Oh my God, you've never met Larry. You have to meet Larry." And I'm just thinking, "Oh no, what do I do?" And Larry came over, and I realized when I looked at him, oh, he is so stoned. He is not going to remember this. This doesn't count. And sure enough, he was so stoned that he did not remember it. It did not.
1: Yeah, I think the most times I've ever met Mary Larry, either he or both of us were kids.
0: So my last couple of years at Media Mecca, I was actively avoiding Larry at that point. And then after I left, I was horrified to receive an email from him saying, in effect, this would have been 2013, actually, as I was leaving Media Mecca, saying that he had been reading my writing for some years and following it with great interest, and that he was thinking of putting together a philosophical center for Burning Man, and he would like to meet with me to discuss that. Could I reach out to Kelly and set an appointment with him? And I just, oh God. And that's when I was confronted with the question of, am I the sort of asshole who would refuse to meet somebody just so that he can keep his nice little social thing going? And I decided that I am not. All right. So I set up a meeting with him, and I went in with a great deal of trepidation, honestly, because I don't know how many of your listeners are gonna, know the backstory here, but even before I went to Burning Man or started volunteering with them, I was friends with Chicken John and John Law. And so they had been telling me horrible, horrible things about Larry. I was going in kind of prepared to meet some cross between Dick Cheney and Satan, and so I went to his apartment with a great deal of trepidation and nervousness, not sure what was going to happen, and went in, and we really hit it off. just from jump, we just so hit it off to the point where I wondered if he was this was some sort of elaborate prank because we could not possibly be in that kind of sync. We
1: Huh.
0: surely he was messing with me here.
1: It's like, is this the real Larry Harvey
0: Yeah, we couldn't possibly be in the wrong.
1: impersonator?
0: But yeah,
1: Well, what did that make you think about, like, what John Law and Chicken John, like, after that? Like, the things that they told you about all those years.
0: I think that what you had was three very strong personalities who did not get along as personalities, who also happen to have some philosophical and conceptual differences. They, especially in their later years, they were not that far apart at all, actually. I remain friends with all three of them. I don't think that their differences were all that great substantially, but that as personalities, they were more or less inevitably on a collision course. They just did things so very differently. And so I think, in the heated, those conflicts were all before my time too. I mean, it was
1: Yeah.
0: 1986 that things really, exploded and the years of acrimony followed from, and I came in, 10 years later.
1: Yeah.
0: Whenever things had, they had not mellowed yet, but they were in the, they would start to soon.
1: Well,
0: And,
1: those are probably two other entirely complete episodes.
0: yeah.
1: We'll get to them another day. So yeah, so 2013, you go to Larry
0: So
1: Harvey's
0: I go to Larry
1: apartment and
0: Harvey's. We hang out for 8 hours,
1: wow.
0: and
1: Just the two
0: we,
1: of you?
0: yeah, just the two of us. No, we really hit it off. It was, and to be clear, it's not all that uncommon for people to have a first meeting with Larry and then hours later leave, going, "What the fuck just happened? What was that?" That was actually that's not an uncommon origin story for Larry, but mine was unusually long, and we got unusually close, and so then when he formally founded the Philosophical Center in 2015. He invited me along with Stuart to sit on it with him as the founding members. And so I had a sort of a time off from official Burning Man for 2014 and where I was just hanging around, but still writing for the journal, still writing for Burning Man's website all the time. And then in 2015, I became a founding member of the Philosophical Center and did that, and then that led to my being invited to be on staff, as I mentioned before, for a couple of years as the writer and researcher for their education program. And so those were the things that I was doing up until I left at the end of 2018, and the Scene That Became Cities came out in 2019.
1: So, for the listeners, what exactly was the Burning Man, or is the Burning Man Philosophical Center, or was and is? It's another loaded question.
0: So I suspect I think it has changed significantly. I think it really there's a with Larry and an after Larry for that. Larry had designed the Philosophical Center to be a part of Burning Man's governance structure and to serve, as he put it, as Burning Man's conscience and collective memory. The Philosophical Center was where we were going to try to have the deepest understanding of Burning Man culture and try to look ahead to see what issues were coming and organize ways to talk about it, and basically a think tank about Burning Man's culture and history. And so we did, the theme was always Larry's, personal fiefdom, and so we took the theme on and for a number of years did large scale series about that, based about issues that emerged from the theme. So for example, in 2016 the theme was Da Vinci's Workshop, and so we did a long series on art and money and the relationship between them, using sort of comparing Renaissance Florence to now and seeing what we can see about art and money then, which was a conversation that our community actually really needed to have.
1: I love
0: Art.
1: that part with the patriarchy and matriarchy. What'd you guys get up?
0: Oh
1: It's like,
0: yeah.
1: oh
0: Yeah, that was one of
1: yeah.
0: my big discoveries with that. Yes, the matriarchy is, or matronage as opposed to patronage.
1: Matronage. Yeah, yeah.
0: Yeah.
1: Yeah.
0: That's a totally different system, and there's historical precedent for that,
1: Yeah.
0: absolutely. Then in 2017, the theme was Radical Ritual, and so we did a series on the nature of ritual and Burning Man, and what does it mean in this context? What can we achieve from that? And then 2018, which was the year Larry died, the theme was iRobot, and so we did a series on AI that I think actually holds up remarkably well. Obviously, the technology has changed completely, but I think the thinking in that series was really good. And we held the occasional conference, and sometimes we would get questions from people in the regional network or elsewhere about issues, and we would try to respond to them. In fact, the last piece of writing Larry did was something that I was working on him with about the members of the region. Members of a regional community had questions about how to handle major gifts that people were trying to give them, but their companies were trying to give them. And is it okay to put their logo on on our website when we acknowledge that we gave them the gift and things like that. And so Larry was writing a piece that I was working on with him about not telling people what to do, but sort of suggesting here are better ways to look at the issue. Here's some clarifying questions. Here's things that have worked before in our culture. So it was very much intended to be that kind of think tank. After Larry died, it went through a period of dormancy, and then Stewart became the director of the Philosophical Center, and the Burning Man's podcast, Burning Man Live, comes out of it now. But it was, I think it was a very different entity then than it is now.
1: Yeah, they do a lot of publishing, right? I mean, it's like not just the
0: They
1: podcast, some books and stuff.
0: put out some books, including one of mine that would be Turn Your Life into Art: Lessons in Psychomagic from San Francisco's Underground.
1: Yeah, get it
0: They put
1: today.
0: out I think three books since
1: Coyote's book, right?
0: and Pat Coyote's book, my book, and a book on a book about going to different regional events. Sort of turn.
1: Oh, what's it, Roxanne Jessy or something? Yeah, she's another on my list.
0: But so it did that. I'm not sure what the state of publishing there is now. Honestly, I think there's sort of I'm not clear on whether they're going to be producing another book. But yeah, my time with the Philosophical Center is best thought of as being during that Larry period, being from basically 2015 through a little after Larry's death.
1: Well, how about now and into the future? Like, how are you interfacing with the project, the community, and where do you see yourself going or contributing from here?
0: Sort of an open question, to be honest. The period after Larry's death was a very difficult one for me, especially since I had just gotten the contract to write the scene that became Cities. I had literally just gotten North Atlantic Press had just said, "Yeah, we have a contract for you. We'd like to, have you write this book, and we'll publish it on Burning Man culture and philosophy." And meanwhile, Larry just died. And it was not that I ever would have given Larry creative control over my book. He was not going to be able to just, go in and edit, but it never occurred to me that I'd be doing this project without him looking over my shoulder, without us debating robustly and having conversations. And so I had to write the book about Burning Man culture and Larry's, life's work right after he had gone, which was excruciatingly difficult, especially because you've just finished the book. It's a funny book. It's an upbeat book. I had to work very hard to make it that way, as opposed to making it a sad palace to Larry, because for all that I was in deep grief and mourning for my friend and colleague, Burning Man culture is not a sad palace to Larry, not at all. And the book needed to read like as close to an experience of Burning Man as I could get it. So, I. After it was finished, I left Burning Man. I resigned my various things. Technically, I never stepped down from the Philosophical Center, but I haven't been invited to a meeting in years. And I needed to go grieve and have a breakdown, and I did, and I still wrote occasionally for the Burning Man Journal. I think actually I did a few pieces or some very good work over the last few years on that, but never to the degree that I was before. I started writing Turn Your Life into Art. the next year. And I had not intended that to have anything to do with Burning Man, even though it emerged in some ways out of the Burning Man context. That book's much more about the San Francisco art underground that Burning Man itself emerged from rather than Burning Man. But then, much to my surprise, as my agent started to shop the book around, Burning Man contacted me and said, we'd like to do a book by you. And I said, well, I actually have this one that I'm just shopping around. And it turned out to be a perfect fit. So they my it's funny. My book about Burning Man was published by an independent publisher, and my book about San Francisco's underground art scene was published by Burning Man. There's a little irony there that I quite like. But so Burning Man and I are in some ways, attached to the hip still, and probably will be for the rest of my life. I occasionally get requests to do interviews or give presentations on psychomagic or Burning Man culture. I still occasionally write for Burning Man's website when the mood strikes me. But I have been much more focused on creating the kinds of experiences that I want, that I in many ways learn to do from Burning Man in my life where I live. I've sort of, in many ways, the impulse of the regionals to do Burning Man where they live has become the impulse that I am following now, which is that I can make my life like Burning Man, and so I don't necessarily need to go to the desert in the same way. I think also, to be quite candid, there has been a shift in the way Burning Man institutionally looks at philosophy and its own culture, and I think we are no longer, we're not in sync in quite the same way on that. I think the prerogative that I have always had to be off message is a lot harder for them to stomach these days. And so I think, we're sort of drifting apart in that sense. Now I want to emphasize that, again, the deal that I had was always extraordinary. It's not unreasonable for an institution to say, we want to be able to sign off on something that gets published on our website. That's completely reasonable. But also, I had that prerogative and I cherished it, and it's the being able to say whatever I am thinking in pursuit of a deeper understanding of Burning Man culture is the price of admission for me. If I can't do that, then what am I doing? We're more distant now, to be honest, and I don't know that it will always be that way, but
1: Yeah.
0: that's where we're at this moment.
1: No, I totally understand, like the similar kind of trajectory where it's like I took 13 years off, raised my son, and then it's slowly being pulled back into the and I was like, oh, should I get like back into bed with the organization? And I was like, oh, I tossed my hat back in the ring. Maybe I'll be like a regional contact. Maybe we'll go back to doing what I was doing before. And none of that seemed right. None of that really kind of worked or gelled. And it's like, and I had all these ideas, and I had all these thoughts. And for me, what Burning Man is always about was, it was always about this connection, a community, and so I really wanted to be connected and part of the community again. And what really kind of struck me was, I was like, I know so many people, but I really don't know so many people. So I was like, oh, and I always like, how about a podcast? Like, let me do what I like doing. It's like actually talking to people, but even better than that, it's just like, let them to talk,
0: No, absolutely.
1: And then it's just my own thing. So then it's like, oh, I don't have like editorial control. Like, no one's telling me what to do. And also, I'm not really, it's not the Andy show. So I don't know. I mean, perhaps there's new avenues for radical self-expression for you in the future.
0: I'd like to think so, and I'm still very interested in having deep conversations with people about Burning Man philosophy and culture, and sort of stacking these ideas on top of each other to see what they can build. I think Burning Man has a unfortunate habit when it sort of does these kinds of conversations, when it tries to talk philosophy and culture, of sort of basically creating an extended open mic where, anybody can come in and do their 5 minutes of time, and then the next person comes up, and the next person comes up, and that's expressive and that's inclusive, and they say, okay, so that's what we do, and there's something to that. It's not the worst thing in the world, but also That's not actually how philosophy and culture work. You don't just have everyone throwing something down and then walking away. You have to have them paying attention to each other's ideas, and you have to have them in dialogue and discourse and sort of building things and saying, okay, this goes with that. This makes sense. That doesn't. We can keep this. We can keep that. And you see what you can build. At some point, maybe you're wrong and the whole thing topples down and you have to start over again. But it's a process of building. And in that sense, I think of it as, with art projects, it's like welding, the

0: familiar with what happened, with what is happening, with the ideas, with where they came from. And so in that sense, I think, anybody should be able to participate, but they have to be willing to do the work. It's the intellectual equivalent of learning to weld. And I'm very interested in helping with that. Not so that I, much in the same way that you were saying with your podcast, not so that I get to talk more, but so that I get to listen more.
1: But also, I was just like, as you're talking about that, just thinking about the whole story of like the 10 principles and how the 10 principles came about. Like, it wasn't just Larry went off into a cave and like, it inscribed these in stone tablets and came down and he's like, I have these 15, 10 principles. I mean, but like
0: Amazing.
1: it kind of bubbled up from below, and then
0: Yeah.
1: like as time went by, it got kind of codified, right?
0: Yeah, it was that the 10 principles were not Larry being super smart. They were Larry saying, okay, when this culture is doing what we love about it, what's going on? What's happening? It was observing what was actually going on and finding a good way to describe it. And this is the remarkable thing about this. So, the regional network went to Burning Man org and said, we need a way to describe what we're doing. People don't know how to talk about it. It's a problem when we're talking to our neighbors, and we need to interface with, can you help us explain what this is? And the result was the 10 principles. And that's extraordinary, because you ask, the organizers, the leaders of a major new art movement, can you explain what you're doing? And they come back with about 600 words, a little more than 600 words. They didn't give a big, giant, complicated presentation. They didn't write a book. They didn't, Larry didn't, say, okay, here's, a series of lectures that you have to watch. It was 600 words. He said as little as he possibly could while still being helpful. That's extraordinary. That's brilliant. And it's also what makes so much of this possible, is that he didn't overexplain it. He didn't try to, try
1: Oh,
0: to
1: yeah.
0: dot every I and cross every T. He said something helpful and then got out of the way.
1: But it's kind of funny because, like, nowadays, all these years later, there's like there's tons of people who just think it's just like, oh, yeah, like in 1986, Larry, like, wrote down these 10 things.
0: Oh,
1: And
0: yeah.
1: then all these years later, it's like we all put on these white robes and we all sing, leave no trace, see my.
0: It's funny. Larry Stewart and I would have these arguments where Larry would say that all 10 principles were clear, even if they weren't evoked, even if we didn't have the vocabulary for them, they were all there on Baker Beach. And Stewart and I would basically call bullshit that, no. And Larry never claimed to be the guy who, he was already clear that he got them through observing what the culture was doing, but he claims that it was all there at the beginning. No. He did discover that something was working, and he gave that room to breathe and to live, and then eventually was able to describe it in a way that is really helpful to us now. But that's just it. It's much more about being helpful. The intellectual work of Burning Man philosophy is not to be more right than other people. It's not to win an argument. It's to be helpful. It's to be in that practical way of I'm someone is stuck trying to figure out Burning Man and what to do. Can you offer them something that is helpful? And if you can, that's a good example of Burning Man philosophy. And if it's not helpful, even if it's completely right, if it's not helpful, not so much, not so useful.
1: I remember, like, back, like, in the 90s, the phrase that I remember, like, kept being bandied about was, like, it's like, what is Burning Man? It's like, it's an experiment in living. And then there were people would kind of throw out like, oh, no spectators or leave no trace, this and that. And then like, yeah. And then as years went by, and then it's like, I guess it got kind of codified,
0: There's, I'm not entirely against codification up to a point. I actually think that, there was, I mean, part of the reason why I wrote The Scene That Became Cities was that there hadn't been a need before this. I mean, years before I wrote the book, Larry and I had been talking, and we agreed that, there wasn't a need for anything like that yet. But as it got bigger and bigger, and more people came in who didn't have a personal connection to this culture, a culture which was always best explained by example and by people seeing it being done and doing it themselves, suddenly you had a whole bunch of people who were trying to, be part of this, who had no such connections. And they were going to be talking about Burning Man anyway. That's the thing. It's not like, okay, if we don't say anything, nothing's going to be said. There was now a need for this to be explained in a way that they would be able to access, that would hopefully get them to that next step of I'm doing something, I'm, with people, And

0: So the idea behind, the scene that became cities was to create that bridge to make this more accessible. But again, the point was not to be able to tell people, okay, here's what you do, here's steps A, B, and C, here's the blueprint. It's to explain why there isn't a blueprint, but how you can still do it. Codification is necessary to some extent as you grow, but you have to be very careful not to kill what you love. And
1: Oh,
0: that's
1: exactly. I mean, the whole reason why the 10 principles came about was because of the regional network and the
0: exactly.
1: community growing out. And something that I've just kind of recently been kind of made like more and more aware of is just like just how far and wide the regionals have grown and just how many. Like they're burners. There's many burners who've never been to Black Rock City. It's like their entire experience is entirely in the regionals. And I remember if, like for many years, I was just like, well, if you don't go to the Black Rock Desert, like you don't experience Black Rock City, it's like are you really getting the real experience? But like now I'm like, oh yeah, I mean there's different flavors, but it's the same candy.
0: No, back when you started, there was no such thing as being a burner without going to Black Rock City.
1: Oh
0: Back when I started, it was sort of a suspect category of, well, people will call themselves burners, but they haven't been to Black Rock City. And then 10 years later, there was sort of a sense of, well, maybe you can be a burner if you don't go to Black Rock City. Now it's not even a question. So you haven't been to Black Rock City, whatever, you're a burner. That's what are we talking about here? It's an amazing evolution. I love it.
1: exactly. All right, well. The show is kind of going a little bit past the normal time, but this being Caveat Magister and the season finale, I guess, go a little later. Well, thank you so much. This has been wonderful. I don't know.
0: My pleasure. This has been a great conversation. Any
1: Perhaps.
0: last minute twists that we can add for next season?
1: Oh, there's someone coming up behind him with a knife right now. Don't turn
0: No.
1: around.
0: Then what will happen with Burning Man on Mars?
1: Oh, Elon's got that covered. Don't worry. Well, thank you very much. This has been a pleasure and a joy.
0: Very much. Thank you so much.
1: Thank you for listening. 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Thank you, and see you soon for a new episode of The Shadow of the Man.
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0: this is Kale. What you doing?
1: Oh, not much. I'm just sitting around watching the old TV.
0: Well, Lou, guess what? We're finally going to be able to do it.
1: Do what, Kale?
0: The ultimate.

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3: Fire! Fire! Fire! Fire! Fire! Fire! Fire! Fire! Fire! Fire! Fire! Fire! Fire! Fire! Fire! Fire! Fire! Fire! Fire! Fire! Fire! Fire! Fire! Fire! Fire! Fire! Fire! Fire! Fire! Fire! Fire! Fire! Fire! Fire! Fire! Fire! Fire! Fire! Fire! Fire! Fire! Fire! Fire! Fire! Fire! Fire! Fire! Fire! Fire! Fire! Fire! Fire! Fire! Fire! Fire! Fire! Fire! Fire! Fire! Fire! Fire! Fire! Fire! Fire! Fire! Fire! Fire! Fire! Fire! Fire! Fire! Fire! Fire! Fire! Fire! Fire! Fire! Fire! Fire! Fire! Fire! Fire! Fire! Fire! Fire! Fire! Fire! Fire! Fire! Fire! Fire! Fire! Fire! Fire! Fire! Fire! Fire! Fire! Fire!

Man.

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2: Heineken! 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

lines on this highway. 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

into the Wayback Machine and find myself in New York City in 1982 with the Flirts. Just recorded that one. Don't Put Another Dime in the Jukebox for their new album, Boy Crazy. But they weren't really a band, were they? No. I think they were very possibly the first precursor to bands like the Backstreet Boys, NSYNC, and New Kids on the Block, and that they, the Flirts, were one of the first concepts of manufactured groups put together by a producer named Bobby O. He played all the instruments and hired session singers for the vocals and models for the photo sessions and videos. And with that, I welcome you. It's been a long time to another episode of IOTM, as I always do, by saying good morning, good afternoon, or good evening, wherever you may be. And however you may be listening, thanks for making this show on Shouting Fire Radio a part of your day. Got a ton of new music for you today. We're going over the covers. We're checking in on a good year for rock and roll. We'll definitely find out who or what is worth a deuce and definitely hear something live. But first, you know how we roll. Oh, yeah, we got to set the tone because this show's about good times, positive vibes, good music, and being happy. So put aside whatever's on your mind, at least

Shouting Fire Radio, new music from Fantastic Cat gets us going this morning, afternoon, or evening from their new album, Cat Out of Hell, out now. We just heard Elevator, and they are actually back in New York City rehearsing and getting ready for the second leg of their tour of the United States. You can catch them live on June 5th in New York City at the Mercury Lounge. And now, new music from The Strokes. Their new album, Reality Awaits, is scheduled for release on June 26th. They're hitting the road June 12th in Manchester, Tennessee, and going straight through October where they'll wrap it all up in Dublin, Ireland on the 28th. Here's the new single. It's Going Shopping. Heard first on IOTAM.

yeah, new music from New York City's The Crossside here on Shouting Fire. That's the first single from their new album, Jeff's Got Your Number. We just heard Come On, Rhonda, and now let's do a good year for rock and roll. Absolutely, it's time. Let's give the wheel a spin and see what year we're coming up on today. It's been 3 weeks since I've done a show. I don't even know where we're at. So let's see, what's this, 70, 60... Ah, okay then, 1969. Definitely a good year for rock and roll. We got to meet Victoria, we let it bleed, and we smashed a mirror. But we'll start with the self-titled debut and only album from Blind Faith and Can't Find My Way Home, written by Steve Winwood when he was 21 or possibly younger. Some say he was 17 when he wrote this one. I'd love to tell you what it's about, but historically, Steve Winwood doesn't like to have to explain a song after he's written it, because to him, it's like telling a joke, then having to explain it. The explanation does not add to it in any way, shape, or form, in his humble opinion. So what am I left with? I can simply say, hey, here's a good one from Blind Faith. It's Can't Find My Way Home. It definitely helped 1969 be a good year for rock and roll. This is Shouting Fire Radio.

We're doing a good year for rock and roll here on Shouting Fire Radio. It's 1969, where we also got the fourth album from The Who, the rock opera Tommy, a tale about a boy, Tommy, who witnesses his father killing his mother's lover when he unexpectedly arrives home from war, causing Tommy to go deaf, dumb, and blind. Well, he eventually recovers all these senses when his mother smashes a mirror, and he becomes this spiritual cult leader whose followers eventually reject him and leave Tommy's holiday camp. But let's start with the smashing of the mirror that causes him to become what? A sensation, because it's 1969 and it definitely helped everybody have a good year for rock and roll.

And then we got the 8th album from the Rolling Stones in 1969, Let It Bleed. And it's really interesting because I just went back to Disney to watch Get Back, that 8 hours of the Beatles doing Let It Be. I don't know if you've seen it. It's actually phenomenal. And Glyn Johns was engineering along with George Martin for this one. But no one knows that at the same time that he was doing this with the Beatles at Savile Row and Twickenham Studios and all that, he was actually flying to L.A. to help engineer the 8th album from the Stones, Let It Be. Let It Bleed. Sorry, Let It Bleed. So he was doing Let It Be and Let It Be, Let It Bleed and Let It Be at the same time. Pretty interesting. In this album, Let It Bleed, there was a ton of good stuff. Give Me Shelter, the title track, You Can't Always Get What You Want was on there, Midnight Rambler, and Monkey Man. Monkey Man was a song Nick and Keith wrote as a tribute to Italian pop artist Mario Schifano, who they met on the set of his movie Umano Non Humano, or Human Not Human. Beginning of the song features a distinctive vibraphone played by Bill Wyman. And you know what? Let's do Monkey Man. We've all heard all those other classics a million times, and they are classics. But this time, for the fun of it, let's do Monkey Man, because that, too, helped 1969 be a good year for rock and roll.

And by the way, the Rolling Stones are about to put out their 25th studio album on July 10th. I've heard a couple tracks. They're really, really good. I mean, Mick sounds phenomenal. Keith, his playing is ridiculous, and the way he's still melding and blending with Ronnie Wood is insane. I've got a couple tracks. I'll get to it at the end of the show, if at all possible. But for now, we're doing a good year for rock and roll, and it's 1969, where lastly, but certainly not leastly, we got Arthur, or The Decline and Fall of the British Empire, the seventh album by the Kinks. Yet another concept album, this time at the request of Granada Television, who were looking for someone to write the soundtrack to a made-for-TV play based on a book by Julian Mitchell. It never got produced, but we got some great music from Ray Davies on this one, including Victoria, his take on the grim realities of life in Britain in the 19th century. Oh yes, sex was bad and obscene, and the rich were oh so mean. Either way, it helped 1969 be a good year for rock and roll. It's Iotam.

And if it wasn't for this hopefully never-ending cavalcade of rock and roll, maybe we wouldn't have new music from the Toadies. It's true, their new album Charmer just came out on May 1st, and this, in fact, is the first single. It's Damage, heard first on Iodum.

That's new music from Ice Age here on Shouting Fire Radio. Their new album, For Love of Grace and Hereafter, is due out on the 29th of May. We just heard Ember, and now it's King Tuff, Stairway to Nowhere. 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

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And now, IOTAM favorites Deer Tick have new music out. Oh, I know, it's exciting. Now look, their new album, Coin-O-Matic, isn't coming out till June 5th, but you know I got the first track for you. This is Mary Mary, Single Terry, heard first on IOTAM.

That's Patrick Schmidt, publicly known as Rockvine. He's a molecular biologist turned rock musician from Mainz, Germany, who claims to inhabit that rare space where the precision of genetic engineering meets the raw force of classic rock. I'm laughing because it's like, wait a minute. Rock and roll aid science, but in this particular case, I guess it is, because he proved it with that one. Love Go Rhythm. 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Absolutely! We're going to start with a band called Any Trouble and their take on Growing Up by Bruce Springsteen. Hey man, it's Shoutify Radio, it's IOTM.

0: take on Oasis and Champagne Supernova. It's so fun. I don't know if it's AI, and frankly, I'm not sure I care, because...
1: It was a stone groove, my man.
0: I mean, it was, and I'm not saying that AI is good for music. I'm not saying that, like, you know, somebody like, oh, I don't know, Patty McHugh is coming out with a new record, and... It's all AI. No, man, that's freaking lame. But in this particular case, what if rock was classic soul? I don't care, man, because again...
1: It was a stone groove, my man.
0: Meanwhile, I've got one with some very positive vibe. Ironically enough, it's Patty McHugh from Australia. And he's definitely not AI. And we're loving the title track to his new album. It's Streetlight Interference. It's Iotam.

Oh, a new IOTAM favorite for you. That's the Molotovs from their debut album that came out in January, Wasted on Youth. We just heard Today's Gonna Be Our Day, and it is, and it's all on Shouting Fire Radio, where we got a great day of live radio for you. Coming up next at 10 a.m. Eastern Time, the triumphant return, and it is triumphant, by the way, return of Crow's Nester and Pooch, live from Bull Shoals today on the show, Podcast Debunked. Then 10 a.m. Pacific Time, 1 p.m. Eastern Time, Cosmo Zoo Down Temple, live from Brussels. Take a deep dive into Down Temple with Kaya and the Cosmo Zoo Collective. Then at 4 o'clock Eastern Time, Rubik's Extraterrestrial Street, live from Montana. From serious interviews to silly conspiracies to sweet serenades, they have it all, and you never know. Along the way, we all might just learn something new. Then 9 p.m. Eastern, the Children's Radio Hour, stories and more, radio for actual children here on Shouty Fire Radio, just like me. 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Wicked fun, wicked cool. Definitely tune in. And now back to the new. It's TV Star from their album Music for Heads. This is Reality Check. It's Shouting Fire Radio.

0: little live one for you before I run out of time. Today is Tears for Fears live in Franklin, Tennessee, July 11, 2023. Let's break it down again. And
1: it's alive!
0: Oh, yeah. All on Shouting Fire Radio, IOTAM 2026. And we'll be right back after this important announcement.

Who dumped a whole truckload of fizzies into the swim meet? Who delivered the medical school cadavers to the alumni dinner? Every Halloween, the trees are filled with underwear. Every spring, the toilets explode.

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We call it Iodum. I do like that band. I wish they didn't break up. In the meantime, here's one that they're not really together, they're not really apart, but every now and again they put out new music. Here's an oldie from Rooftop Screamers, only to sort of refamiliarize yourself with the band, because they got new stuff coming up in just a couple weeks. In the meantime, this is Dead in the Water. It's Shouting Fire Radio.

Carolina Radio, and a kind of funky version of The Walls Came Down. Yes, it's The Call, but this time they did a sort of different version with Todd Rundgren. Kind of cool, thought I'd throw it at you. It's Shouting Fire Radio, it's I Odom 2026, and this is the heavy, heavy feel on Shouting Fire Radio.

Chuck Prophet here on Shouting Fire Radio Marathon. And I got to do this quick because I told you if I had time to sneak in the new Rolling Stone song, I would. And I do. I might make Crow's Nest or Booch a teeny bit late, but we love each other and it's okay. So here's the deal. So the Rolling S-Tones, the Stones, I can't believe they're doing it after all these years. Fred and Barney, I watch them every day. Just kidding. So the Rolling Stones announced a new album coming out July 10th called Foreign Tongues. It's pretty cool. It's produced by Andrew Watt. McCartney's going to be on there. Steve Winwood's going to be on there. Robert Smith from The Cure is going to be on there. And there's even the final song that Charlie Watts recorded prior to his death, that too is going to be on there. Let me give you a really good, it's a really great one. There's only two songs available right now. They're both awesome. Keith is playing like ridiculous. Mick sounds so good. Let's check it out. It's new Rolling Stones here on Shouting Fire Radio. It's In the Stars on IOTAM.

Isn't that great? New Rolling Stones. Who'd have thunk? In 2026, one of the best rock albums to be coming out this year is the Rolling Stones. Really good. That was one called In the Stars. There's another song out right now. I can't remember what it's called. What's it called? Oh, Rough and Twisted, right. And it actually, they kind of snuck it out a few months ago under the pseudonym of the Cockroaches. But now it's official. The Stones have a new album coming out July 10th, Foreign Tongues. And we just heard a great one, In the Stars. It's all on Shouting Fire Radio, IOTAM 2026. And I got to go. I got to make room for Crow's Nest and Rebucher coming up next live from Bull Shoals. Their theme this week, Podcast Debunked. Thank you so much for tuning in today. I hope you had as much fun as I did. Do me a favor. Stay happy. Remain positive. Be kind. Work hard. And be nice to people.